0: switch on your smartphone and the noise hits you instantly. Wars, scandals, outrage, the latest viral debate. Every scroll tugs your emotions one way or t'other. It's like living in a constant storm, and the louder it becomes, the harder it is to hear your own thoughts, let alone God's voice. Hi, I'm Bernie Diamond, and welcome again to Fresh. A few years ago, a young journalist decided to quit social media for 12 months. Her friends quietly predicted that she'd vanish into irrelevance. Instead, she found something she'd been missing for quite a while. Peace. She rediscovered face-to-face connection, focused on work, and a sense of purpose that commercialized algorithms simply cannot manufacture. That's exactly the kind of life that the Apostle Paul urged believers in the bustling city of Thessalonica to pursue. 1 Thessalonians chapter 4, verses 11 and 12. Do all you can to live a peaceful life. Mind your own business and earn your own living, as we told you before. If you do these things, then those who aren't believers will respect the way you live, and you will not have to depend on others for what you need. The early Christians lived in a world of unrest, politics, and public shouting, not unlike our own. But Paul's advice was radical. Don't add to the noise. Build a steady, faithful life that speaks louder than any post or protest. So today, maybe it's time to dial back the feed and listen for the still small voice of God. Because in a world addicted to noise, the quiet soul is the one who lives the most blessed of lives, and paradoxically, the one who stands out the most. That's God's Word, fresh for you today. 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Just imagine the power that would be unleashed in your life, power to become all that God made you to be, if you allowed Him to speak His Word into your heart every day. 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
1: Who is he? You will seek me and find me when you seek me with all your heart. Jeremiah 29:13. Last year, a friend asked me to write a song about a man I didn't know. He figured that it wouldn't be hard to put something together, but I was at a total loss for words, not knowing anything about him. So I made a bunch of phone calls, sent a few emails, and asked lots of questions to find out all I could about this unintroduced stranger. I found out he was 87 years old, a United States Marine Corps veteran, Vietnam, commercial fisherman, husband, dad, uncle, and grandfather with lots of grandkids. The more I found out about him, the more I felt like I knew him and could write about him. It took a couple weeks, but I got the song done. Without being very intentional in my search, I would have been stuck. When it comes to knowing God, we usually start with a general but hazy concept of who he is. We really don't know much about him or his ways. Creation showcases his power as the creator, but can't tell us about God's love, mercy, forgiveness, holiness, patience, or justice. Those are things we have to discover through his word and how he works with us. The more we study God's word, the better we understand what God is like. The other way to get more familiar with the Lord is by getting to know the way he works in our everyday lives. The situations that he puts us in and the experiences he pulls us through all shape our concept of who he is and how he works. Of course, to someone with no interest in knowing him, God will remain the hazy, unidentified figure of the man upstairs. To know God, we need to seek him, accept his way, learn about him, talk to him in prayer, and grow in our knowledge of him and his ways.
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2: How do you do? Some people say that all roads lead to God, but the man in this story knows otherwise. In his search, he tried a number of roads that were either dead ends or dropped off into nothingness. Some looked promising, but led to a place without hope. He might have perished there except for the intervention of the very one he was seeking and found when his heart and mind and life were unshackled.

0: Bringing light into the darkness with true life stories, this is Unshackled, dramatized and produced in Chicago by Pacific Garden Mission. Times change, and so do people. And that's how many end up on the streets. Their jobs disappear along with their homes and their families. They come to Pacific Garden Mission looking for a place to stay and find a place to start anew. Mission counselors and pastors share the good news that God loves them and has a wonderful plan for their lives. And thanks to the generosity of friends, the Old Lighthouse offers refuge for more than 500 homeless people a night, more during the cold winter months, giving them food, clean clothing and shelter, even medical and dental care. But most of all, they find new life from the one who never changes. He is the same yesterday, today, and forever. And now for broadcast around the earth, here's program number 2557 in the series Unshackled, the program that makes you face yourself and think.
1: I don't know, Bob. Do you think he's all right?
2: Well, he just needs to wind down after all those exams.
1: I'm not so sure. I think there's something else going on.
2: Phyllis, you've forgotten what it's like to be in college? The stress of finals, the letdown afterward?
1: I know my son, and he's not himself. For one thing, all those phone calls he made from school almost every day.
2: Yeah, he is a little moody. You could be right.
1: What was that?
2: Mark, are you all right? It's locked.
1: Mark, open the door.
2: Stand back. I'll break it down.
1: Oh, no.
2: Phyllis, call the ambulance. I'll try to stop the bleeding.
0: The man in our story was only 22 years old and finishing college. He had a loving family and should have had a bright future ahead, and yet he pulled the plug on his life. Why? This is the story of what led him to the brink of death and who led him back to life. It's the true story of Mark Robinson right now on Unshackled.
3: My upbringing was probably not much different from the average American Jew in a middle-class family with loving parents. We lived in South Florida. I had a twin brother and a younger brother and sister. Although we didn't attend synagogue often, and I didn't have a bar mitzvah, we celebrated Passover with a Seder and a reading from the Haggadah.
2: And the Lord spoke unto Moses face to face, as a man speaks to his

0: friend, and they will tell it to the inhabitants of this land, for they have heard that thou, Lord, art among this people, that thou, Lord, art seen face to face. Let us remember this Passover, the Lord's goodness in our lives.
1: You decided where you're going to college, Mark?
2: I'm still thinking about it, Jeff.
0: Remember, Mark, a good education is the key to success in life.
2: Well, it sure is the key to avoiding the draft.
3: Anything but Vietnam.
4: Whatever you do, do it well. Your future depends on it.
2: God was only mentioned twice a year in our family, at Passover and Yom Kippur, celebrated with a few half-hearted prayers and even less explanation. Education was stressed more than religion, so Judaism was not important to me as I went off to college. My twin brother, Jeff, was going to school about 100 miles away from me. One night he called.
1: I found truth and understanding, Mark.
2: Fantastic. What is it?
1: I can't tell you what it is in so many words.
2: Jeff, if you found it, you must be able to tell me.
1: Truth has to be experienced, not communicated. If you search for it long enough, far enough, and wide enough, you'll find it.
2: Oh, it sounds like a treasure hunt.

0: My classes became a burden. The following summer, my brother and I went to a rock concert, where I explored a new spiritual dimension.
1: Say, Mark, you want a hit?
0: Wait, what is it?
1: Marijuana. Haven't you tried it yet?
0: No.
1: Go ahead. Inhale and hold. Like this.
0: I've been curious about pot, and I guess now I'm gonna find out.
1: You'll like it, Mark. Expands your mind. You see everything in a new way.
0: Oh, cool.
1: Did you read that book I suggested?
0: Yeah. Now I'm into transcendental meditation.
1: The universe is too big to be contained in one religion, you know?
0: You know, I keep wondering why I'm here. What's my purpose?
1: And in the end, what does it matter? Mark, my boy, you need to reach the state of nirvana.
0: I think I just did. Isn't it just this side of Georgia? Drugs gave me the illusion that my awareness was expanding, that I was delving deeper into spiritual truth. In reality, the opposite was happening, but I couldn't see it then. With my long hair and hippie look, my parents may have suspected my drug use, but they never said anything. My brother, of course, knew.
1: Another year, another Passover.
0: Nah, I still remember the big family dinners in New York at grandmother's home. Remember?
1: Yeah, I like family gatherings. Those days are gone, though, except for the holidays.
0: What's the point of it all, anyway?
1: Good question, Mark. Have you tried mescaline?
0: Yeah, a few times. Tried cocaine once. That was enough.
1: I have some good Colombian if you want a hit.
0: I think we should get high for the Seder meal.
1: Why not? So, how do you like your new living arrangements at college?
0: It's a little creepy. A couple of witches live in the house in front of me. One of them told me all kinds of things about my past.
1: Makes you wonder, doesn't it?
0: You ever wonder what happens when you die? All the vain philosophies led nowhere. Like Solomon of old, I began to think all was vanity. Everything seemed so pointless, so futile. The drugs muddied my thinking and brought on depression. I never injected drugs, but I began to deal them, and they consumed me, leaving an empty shell. My depression deepened. There seemed to be no purpose at all to life. So after finals were over, I went home. But going home didn't help. I was caught in a whirlpool of despair, and one night I locked myself in the bathroom and slit both wrists, again and again. My parents heard me fall, broke down the door, and called an ambulance.
2: I'm sorry, but we're still unable to bring your son out of the coma.
3: Doctor, is there nothing else that you can do? 2 weeks? 2 weeks is a long time.
2: Mr. Robinson, it's a miracle he's even alive. He's lost an enormous amount of blood.
4: If only the ambulance hadn't taken so long to get there.
2: When the body suffers that kind of shock, we're concerned about necrosis throughout the body. The organs just shut down. In your son's case, there's the added shock to his psyche. He didn't want to live.
3: There must be some way to bring him out of that coma.
2: Well, after trying a number of different drugs, the only thing left to try is electroshock therapy.
4: Go to do whatever you have to, Doctor. Please, bring him back.
3: Mark, can you hear me? It's Dad.
4: His eyes are open. Thank God he's coming out of it.
3: You're in the hospital, son. Your mother is here with me.
2: Electroshock therapy will leave him confused for a while. He probably won't remember why he's here.
4: Oh, that's good.
3: You're gonna be all right, son. Just rest.
0: I was in the hospital 6 weeks recuperating. When I was told that I should have died, that there was no reason for me to have lived, I knew there was only one answer. The God of Abraham, Isaac, and Jacob was real, and he had spared my life. Believing in a living God was medicine to my soul. Even so, my depression lingered, in spite of therapy with one of the best psychiatrists in Southern Florida.
4: You're looking much better, Mark.
3: I'll say.
0: Well, part of me wants to live, and part of me wonders why.
5: Your friend Doug called and

0: Wanted to know how you're doing. He heard you were in the hospital.
1: Well, what did you tell him?
0: That you accidentally overdosed on drugs.
1: Well, why not tell him the truth?
0: Honey, some people don't understand. I mean, why invite more questions and judgment?
1: I don't agree. If I hide from the truth, how will I ever know why it happened?
0: Well, you tell them if you want. I won't.
2: So how's the group therapy coming?
1: It's a waste. I can't relate to other people's problems.
2: Well, the doctor thinks you can be released soon and you can continue therapy on an outpatient basis.
1: Well, that's more than he said to me. You know, he hardly says a word.
2: Well, that's how they do things, I guess.
1: Well, what's wrong with giving encouragement and hope? I want to know the truth. I want to know. Will I ever get better?
0: Of course you will.
1: I don't think I'm crazy.
2: No, you're not. You're not crazy, son.
1: I just want some answers. But all the doctor ever says is, well, you know, we're working on these things.
2: Be patient, Mark.
1: How do I know I won't try suicide again?
3: We'll learn the answer to that question in just a moment.
4: But first, I want to share a bit about how our supporting ministry has an impact all over the world. 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
1: The old question still raged inside me, but I did have a kind of peace knowing God was out there and that He wanted me to live. I would often pray for Him to show me what to do. A year passed before I became more comfortable relating to people. Psychiatry didn't help, neither did prayer. Yes, I believed in God now, but my prayers didn't seem to reach Him, or if they did, He didn't answer. I continued to use drugs, but had cut down on my use from before the suicide attempt. Once I graduated from college, I decided to travel around the country to see if I could learn more about God. I visited my old friend Doug in California.
5: You want your drink refreshed, Mark?
1: Sure. Thanks.
5: So, how's it going on your trip across the country?
1: Okay. I picked up a couple of hitchhikers in Louisiana.
5: Huh?
1: Sisters.
5: Ooh.
1: Yeah, they rode with me all the way to New Mexico.
5: Someone to talk to anyway.
1: They were into Eastern religion.
5: Huh.
1: I was too at one time, but not anymore.
5: I've never been religious.
1: I believe in the God of Abraham, Isaac, and Jacob now. I wouldn't be here if it weren't for him.
5: Yeah, I saw you examine that book on the table. What do you think of it?
1: Well, it looks interesting. Is something about prophecy?
5: Yeah, I haven't read it yet, but my friend said it's a bestseller, all about the end times.
1: Well, the back cover claims Old Testament prophets predicted the rebirth of Israel in one day.
5: Which happened.
1: Yeah, but I don't agree with something else the author says here.
5: Hmm?
1: He quotes a verse in Micah that the Messiah is to be born in Bethlehem, making Jesus the Jewish Messiah.
5: Hey, I know my Christmas carols. That's where he was born, all right.
1: Yeah, well, he might be the Messiah of the Gentiles, but he's not for the Jews. Back in Florida, I worked in the retail business and continued my search for God. I couldn't understand why my prayers seemed to hit the ceiling and go no further. I didn't know the promise of Jeremiah chapter 29, verse 13. And ye shall seek me and find me when ye shall search for me with all your heart. I became an ardent supporter of Israel, proud of my heritage. In 1973, the Yom Kippur War broke out.
2: Oh, the news isn't good right now.
1: I know. I called the Israeli consulate today and tried to volunteer to fight, but they told me they had more requests than they could handle.
0: Well, don't get carried away, Mark.
1: Well, you have to fight for what you believe is right, Mom.
0: They have plenty of young people over there to fight their wars.
1: Mom, do you believe in God?
0: No, God is not important to me.
1: Well, I believe the God of Israel spared my life. But why? And how do you get to know Him?
0: I don't know.
1: Moses knew him face to face. Why don't we have that kind of personal relationship?
0: That was then, Mark.
1: No, it has to be possible. I mean, there has to be a way to know God. Maybe if I read the Bible, would you get one for me?
0: Well, sure, we'll get one for you as a gift. Just be careful you don't get carried away with all that stuff.
1: I wanted so much to understand the Bible they gave me, and I read and read, but God still seemed distant. So I continued my search for him in Scientology. 5 nights a week for 6 months, I went to class until finally, one night I asked about God and their beliefs. The teacher said, don't worry about it. God is in a shoebox. Well, the God I believed in created the universe. No shoebox could hold him. Another dead end. I started my own seafood business and was moderately successful, taking my mind off God for a while.
2: So, how goes the seafood business?
1: Good, but the crawfish season is almost over, so I'll have to expand into other lines, or I'll shut down for the season.
0: Oh, before I forget, the Irvings sent you a book to read.
1: What for?
0: Well, they're concerned about your involvement in Scientology.
1: Oh, don't worry, that's over.
0: Well, they became Christians, you know, fanatics. Ah, here it is.
1: Fantastic. You know, my friends in California had this book, and I've been wanting to read it.
0: What's it about?
1: Oh, Bible prophecy fulfilled in history.
0: Did you ever read that Bible we gave you?
1: Oh, I tried. It's incomprehensible. I gave up when I got to all those begats.
2: I think most people feel that way about the Bible.
1: Oh, maybe this book will help me understand. I read the entire book, which made a persuasive case for Jesus being the Messiah of Israel, something I just couldn't accept as a Jew. And yet, I couldn't ignore the scriptures that testified of him. I had to learn more, so I started listening to preachers on television and radio, and faith in Yeshua began to stir in my heart.
6: Sin is what separates us from God. He is holy, and we cannot approach him covered with sin and guilt. That's why the Israelites made a blood sacrifice, to atone for their sins, because the Bible says without the shedding of blood, there is no remission. Speaking through the prophet Ezekiel, God said, "Behold, all souls are mine. As the soul of the Father, so also the soul of the Son is mine. The soul that sinneth, it shall die." We all sin. Therefore, we are all spiritually dead. Can a dead man approach God? No. Your only hope is Christ, the Lamb of God, that takes away the sins of the world. The Bible says in 2 Corinthians chapter 5, verse 21, "For he hath made him to be sin for us, who knew no sin, that we might be made the righteousness of God in him." My friend, the instant you put your faith in the shed blood of Christ, who died in your place, you are born again, made spiritually alive in him. And God forgives you and receives you as one of his own.
1: Suddenly, I realized that my problem was sin. And as I knelt next to my bed that June morning in 1976, my heart was broken before God because of my sin. As I wept in repentance, I received Yeshua as my Messiah and Savior. My prayer was simple. Lord, I need you. From that moment, my life changed radically. I knew my prayers were getting through. The joy I felt was so exhilarating, I had to tell my brother. I went to Arkansas, where he lived as a potter on a communal farm.
7: A Christian?
1: Jeff, being a Christian doesn't change who I am. I'm still a Jew.
7: Why would you do this?
1: Well, it's like I've been in a desert all my life and finally found water. I can't get enough of it. I read the Bible 6 or 7 hours a day now. Before, I didn't understand anything, and now I do. And you know why? Because now I know the author. I know the Lord.
7: You sound like a nut, Mark.
1: I'm not. You remember the Passover Seder? How we heard that Moses knew God face to face? Well, it's true. You can know God face to face if you know Christ.
7: This is the last thing I expected from you.
1: Whoa, wait a minute. You mean Zen Buddhism is okay, but Jesus is not? He was Jewish. and he changed my life. Isn't that what matters? I have peace for the first time ever because I know my sins are forgiven.
7: Don't you think there's a reason other Jews don't believe in him?
1: Yes, they just don't know the truth. How can you believe in something if you don't know the truth about it?
7: This is just another one of your crazy ideas, Mark. You'll get over it.
1: No, Jeff. God has changed me. I poured all my alcohol down the sink and flushed my drugs down the toilet. I don't need stuff like that. I have everything in the Lord.
7: Don't try to change me, okay? I found a way that suits me.
1: I just want to tell you one more thing, and it's important. Jesus said, I am the way, the truth, and the life. No man cometh unto the Father but by me. I thought I was the only Jew in the world who believed in Jesus. And as I drove back home, I cried out to God, Lord, my people need to know. I'll do anything and go anywhere you want me to. I'll even go to Africa, but my greatest desire is to share the gospel with my Jewish people. And that included my parents.
0: Oh, Mark, you can't be serious.
1: I am, Mom. I love Yeshua. Knowing him is the greatest thing that ever happened to me.
2: This will pass, just like all the other phases you went through.
1: Not a chance.
2: Well, I hope you're not planning to go off somewhere and be a missionary.
1: Well, I'd like to share the gospel with others so they can know the truth, especially Jewish people.
2: And what about your business?
1: I don't know if I'll open it again or not. I feel called to serve the Lord.
0: Mark, maybe you've forgotten, but in college, you tried to emulate Jesus Christ and his high ethics. You said it wasn't possible, that people took advantage of you.
1: I remember that, Mom, but I wasn't born again then. You can't live like Jesus without the Spirit of God in you, and that's what's different now. I discovered there were many other Jewish believers when I went to a Christian bookstore and learned about a ministry to Jewish people. Was I excited? I visited their ministry assuming that they would want me to go to work for them. They let me volunteer without pay for a year before I went on staff. That same year, I went to visit my friend Doug, now living in Louisiana.
8: How interesting, Mark. My wife recently became a Christian.
1: Oh, the Lord is so awesome, Doug. You won't believe the way he's working in my life, the way he answers prayers.
8: For example?
1: Well, I wanted to share the Lord with other Jews because I thought I was the only one who believed in him. Right away, he made me aware of ministries and missionaries to Jews. I've been working with one in South Florida.
8: So what happened to your business?
1: I just walked away from it. All I want to do now is serve the Lord.
8: How did your parents take all this?
1: They thought it would pass. When it didn't, they decided I'm not Jewish anymore. Oh, I'm still their son, they say, but I'm just not Jewish. Huh. You know, I've never been more Jewish in my life.
8: Mark, the change in you is just incredible. What made you believe?
1: The prophecy about the Messiah in the Old Testament convinced me that Jesus is the Messiah. I recognize my sin against a holy God. There is no way to erase the guilt of something that's done except through Christ. I saw that he offered himself as a sacrifice to set us free.
8: Mark, you won't believe this.
1: What? What is it?
8: I was thinking about what happened to you while I was driving home, how much your life has changed. And I asked the Lord to come into my life the way he came into yours.
1: Oh, that's fantastic, Doug.
8: Well, you're right. What an incredible experience. I actually feel different.
1: Well, I would hope so. The God of the universe now dwells in you.
8: Wow. I can't wait to tell my wife.
1: Oh, wait till you start reading the Bible.
8: Hey, maybe you could help me with that.
1: Teaching God's word from the streets of Miami to the boardwalk of Atlantic City has become the joy of my life. God has planted me in a ministry to Jews where I can witness to and disciple my people. He has also given me a wife and daughter who are treasures to me. We live and work in California now, where I am a Western States director of our ministry. Once I had doubt, anxiety, lack of peace and purpose in my life. But not anymore. not since I accepted Yeshua as my Messiah. What a Savior.
3: And what about you, friend? Is he your Savior? Jesus came to set you free from whatever has you bound. He has a wonderful plan for your life, too. Jeremiah chapter 29, verse 11 says, "For I know the thoughts that I think toward you, saith the Lord, thoughts of peace and not of evil, to give you an expected end." To pass from death to life, all you have to do is recognize your sin, realize that Christ died for you, and invite him into your heart and life. Romans chapter 10, verse 9 and 10 promise that if thou shalt confess with thy mouth the Lord Jesus, and shalt believe in thine heart that God hath raised him from the dead, thou shalt be saved. For with the heart man believeth unto righteousness, and with the mouth confession is made unto salvation.
4: 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And our address? 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So until next time, unless our Lord returns before then, the doors to Pacific Garden Mission are open night and day. 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
1: I went ahead and got an address from my sister and wrote my dad a letter just saying that I forgive him for not being there for our family and not being able to choose our family over alcohol. And when he wrote back, I was really surprised that it grieved him that he couldn't do those things either.
2: Sago, Skinagoga, welcome to the Storyteller. From the deserts of the Southwest to the frozen tundra of the North, and all across this great land there are stories, true stories of First Nations people whose lives have been changed forever, who are following Jesus Christ without reservation. Join us as we hear more from the Storyteller.
1: I felt like I was pretty good at putting up a face and, you know, showing them that I was okay and that life was good. And I planned on never telling anyone. And then I just couldn't take it anymore. For that month, I remember I couldn't read my Bible. I would try, but I knew that I had unconfessed sin, and I knew that God knew that too. And so for that time, I think God was silent, just waiting for me to repent and to turn back to Him. When the time did finally come to tell someone, you know, I confessed it to my friend, and she asked me, well, what is God saying to you right now? And that was just one of those moments when God was just telling me that He loved me. And that was enough. You know, like, I don't need anything else. When I know that God loves me, I feel safe, and those other things like alcohol die to me. The joy that I feel knowing the Lord is way better than a buzz. And, you know, just knowing that I'm clean before the Lord is pretty awesome too, and that I can come to him freely and, you know, let him know the things that are bothering me or my prayer requests, and he hears them. And but I just remember that month of, you know, it's just like darkness, like nothing was happening. And you know, I still went to church and all that, but there was just like blankness in that time. And then as soon as I confessed it, and my friend actually helped me kind of realize, you know, the things that had gone on in the past and how those are connected to the decisions that I was making today, and just not forgiving people, or you know, I had gone to counseling for a couple different things, like lying or lust issues. And one of the things was that I didn't like the way that my counselor was talking to me, and she wanted me to blame my mom for not being there. And that was kind of her solution. She said, somebody has to be blamed. And I was like, what? I don't want to blame my mom for not being there, and that's why I got exposed to things. Like, I don't think it was her fault. She was trying her best. And so even just forgiving the counselor that I felt maybe lied to me or didn't give me the best counsel was freeing. And so really the key to just being set free from at least lust and issues with guys was being able to forgive people from my past and letting those things go. Like, it was just like, all right, like now I'm free, and now I am able to make my own decisions, and I am able to choose purity and able to choose sobriety, and there's nobody else that is, you know, holding me back or affecting me, but it's just me and God. You know, those thoughts do still come up, and especially at times when there's like freedom, and those thoughts will come back, you know, like how easy it would be to, you know, go out and buy some alcohol, but just remembering that every decision I make affects me and affects my future and those around me even. I have a few memories of my biological father, but growing up without him, you know, from the age of 3 till probably close to 10, it didn't seem like anything was different. It was really normal for it to be me, my 2 siblings, and my mom. And then when my mom remarried, it was a little bit hard to like kind of realize what a dad was all about. And I remember him trying to like hug me one time, and I was like, "What are you doing?" Like, it made me feel really uneasy because I'd never been able to receive love from a man. But little by little, you know, some of my favorite memories of my stepdad are, you know, just sitting on the couch with him and being able to talk with him. And I think there was only one time, but I just got to just kind of like cuddle with him. I had my head on his shoulder, and we were just sitting there just thinking and, you know, not really saying anything. And so when that was taken away, I think my dad had a lot to do with me feeling secure, because I knew I could always go to him to help me make decisions. And then when that wasn't there, I was just like, oh, like, what do I do now? And so I had to really allow God to step into that place of being my heavenly father. And just last year, actually, I reconnected with my biological father. I went ahead and got an address from my sister and wrote my dad a letter, just saying that I forgive him for not being there for our family and not being able to choose our family over alcohol. And when he wrote back, I was really surprised that it grieved him that he couldn't do those things either. I'm kind of preparing myself to meet him someday, but even with that, like, I still just remember that God is my heavenly father, and he's the one that I can go to always for wisdom and guidance and just unconditional love. Jesus actually calls Satan the father of lies, and well, actually, another scripture that comes to mind is, you know, the devil comes to steal, kill, and destroy, but I've come that you might have life and have it abundantly. And within my story, even, you know, growing up without a father, some of those lies were, you know, that I don't have worth, that, you know, somehow I'm not good enough, or you know, good enough for my friends, or different things like that. And I even battle those lies today. In those times when I struggle with things like that, it's crazy, but the only words that I hear is that I love you, Cassandra, and God just tells me that he loves me. And that's been good enough for me to be like, man, like, the God who created the world and created the very person that maybe I'm comparing myself to, or, you know, makes the seasons happen and everything, he loves me. And sometimes I have to just let that sink in. And one thing that I've heard before, I'm not sure it's in the Bible, but, you know, when there's something that's kept in darkness and light is on it, that darkness goes away. And so that's one thing with lies, is that when you shed light on it, when you put truth on it from the Bible, that darkness flees. I believe God is a holy God, and he's not able to look on anything that has sin. In the Old Testament, when God first created his people and they sinned, there was always a blood offering that needed to be made in order to cover those things, or in order for a sin to be taken away. And eventually, you know, they would have to do that every year. And eventually God provided a way. And it was always about relationship. God always wanted a people for himself. And so he chose to give the ultimate, perfect, and best sacrifice in his son Jesus. And so when Jesus came to earth, he was sinless, he was perfect, and he knew that his life would end in death on a cross, but he knew what that death was going to accomplish. And because we're not able to be good enough for our sins to be taken away, like our own death on a cross wouldn't be good enough, you know, that God would be able to look on us again. So it had to come through someone that was perfect, and that was Jesus. And so by dying, actually there's this verse I'm memorizing right now, and says, "For the love of Christ controls us, because we have concluded this, that one Christ has died for all, and therefore all have died, and he died for all, that those who live might no longer live for themselves, but for the one who died and was raised." And so when Christ died, we're able to accept that death and kind of take it as our own. And so when God looks at us, he doesn't see our sinful selves, but sees the sacrifice that Jesus made, and that covers for our sins, so that once again, like God originally intended, we can be with him. Ultimately, Christ's death and resurrection and a relationship with God is a gift that God wants to give to each of us and to each of his children. But it's something that we each still need to accept. And I'm really grateful I did.
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0: Hello and welcome to Travel Trails. We're glad to have you with us today as we take a look at a very well-known Bible story. Are you familiar with the time God told Abraham to sacrifice his son Isaac? Maybe you've heard sermons about it regarding Abraham's obedience or how Abraham trusted God. You might even have heard how it foreshadows Jesus, the Son of God, dying on the cross for our sins. Well, today, our guest, Frank Ward, is going to give us a fresh perspective on this story as he looks at it from somebody else's point of view. Are you curious? Then let's join Frank.
1: Hello, everyone. Today, we're going to be looking at a Bible character whose name is Isaac. And his name means something. You know, back in the Old Testament days when usually children are given names, there's usually a meaning behind it. And Isaac is Abraham's son, the one that he'd waited for such a long time. And let me read you something from my Life Application Bible. The study Bible I have has many notes in there to help you understand more of what's been talked about in the Word of God. So here it says, Isaac, a name carries great authority. It sets you apart. It triggers memories. The sound of it calls you to attention anywhere. Many Bible names accomplish more. They were often descriptions of important facts about one's past and hopes for the future. The choice of the name Isaac, he laughs, for Abraham and Sarah's son must have created a variety of feelings in them each time it was spoken. At times, it must have recalled their shocked laughter at God's announcement that they would be parents in their old age. At other times, it must have brought back the joyful feelings of receiving their long-awaited answer to prayer for a child. Most importantly, it was a testimony to God's power in making his promise a reality. In a family of forceful initiators, Isaac was a quiet, mind-my-own-business type unless he was specifically called to take action. He was protected only child from the time Sarah got rid of Ishmael until Abraham arranged his marriage to Rebekah. His own family, Isaac, had the patriarchal position, but Rebekah had the power. Rather than stand his ground, Isaac found it easier to compromise or lie to avoid confrontations. So even though Isaac, you know, experienced many things in his life, it does not mean that he lived a perfect life. He made mistakes, and just like you and me. And so as we look at this Bible character, Isaac, what are some of the things that we can apply into our lives? What was his strengths and his accomplishments in his life? He was the miracle child of Sarah and Abraham. Sarah was 90 years old and Abraham was 100 years old when they had Isaac. He was the first descendant of the fulfillment of God's promise to Abraham. So that was very important. He seems to have been a caring and consistent husband, at least until his sons were born. Some of the weaknesses in Isaac's life were, under pressure, he tended to lie. So lying is not a good thing. And that's what he tended

0: So if God calls us to a ministry, God calls us to whatever it is, then God is going to provide for us. He will give us strength. He will lead us and he'll guide us every step of the way. How has God provided for you in your life? What has God provided for you and your family? Has he answered your prayers? Are we growing in our relationship with God through this experience? What did God provide for Isaac? How did Isaac receive these things? Do we follow God because he gives us things or provides or for us, or is he our God, or because he is our God, we follow him, not because he does things for me? What has God the Father provided for us in Jesus Christ our Lord? Forgiveness, repentance, payment for sin, victory over sin, victory over death, victory over Satan, victory over the world and the flesh, the sinful nature in us, hope for today and tomorrow and forever. So those are the things that God has provided for us in his Son, the Lord Jesus Christ, our Lord and Savior. The word provide, it means to supply or to equip.
1: For all the animals of the forest are mine, and I own the cattle on 1,000 hills. I know every bird on the mountains, and all the animals of the field are mine.
0: How much did God own? Well, he owns everything. Everything that we see, everything that he provides for us, it's from his hand. And in a similar way for Isaac as well, God had provided many things for him in his life. So what I did for our message here is I made an acrostic of the name of Isaac. So the first letter in Isaac's name is I. And so I wrote down on that letter, introduced to Jehovah Jireh. Isaac is introduced to Jehovah Jireh. So I turn to Genesis chapter 22 and verses 12 to 17. Many times, you know, we read these verses from Abraham's perspective. But what about Isaac? You know, he was the son. He was the one who was going to be sacrificed. You know, how did that impact his life? What was he thinking when his dad was, when they were walking up the mountain and they had the fire, they had the wood, but there was no lamb? So I'm going to read these verses, Genesis 22. And he said, "Do not lay your hand on the lad or do anything to him, for now I know that you fear God, since you have not withheld your son, your only son, from me." So Abraham lifted his eyes and looked, and behind him was a ram caught in the thicket of its horns. So Abraham went and took the ram and offered it up for a burnt offering instead of his son. Abraham called the name of the place, "The Lord will provide." It is as this to this day, in the mount the Lord has provided. The angel of the Lord called to Abraham the second time out of heaven and said, "By myself I have sworn, says the Lord, because you have done this thing, you have not withheld your son, your only son. Blessing, I'll bless you. Multiplying, I'll multiply your descendants as the stars of heaven, as the sand that is on the seashore. Your descendants shall possess the gate of their enemies." So just looking at from Isaac's perspective, how emotionally, how did that affect Isaac to have your father almost, you know, offer you as a sacrifice? Was this a traumatic experience for Isaac? That's a good question. And through this experience, Isaac's early life, you know, what lasting lesson has been imprinted in his understanding of God, Jehovah Jireh? Well, God provided a ram that was caught, you know, in the thickets. And so that's one thing that we can say that Isaac learned. You know, God provided for him instead of him being sacrificed and dying on the altar. God provided this ram. What lasting imprints have been left in your life through your life experience? Have they been good or bad or both? Isaac has learned in this near-death experience that at the hands of his father, that Jehovah

will provide. At our deepest and darkest pains of our lives, even there, the Lord will provide healing, mercy, forgiveness in our lives.

0: Another example of this would be that God provided for, would be Mary. You know, when the angel came to talk to Mary when she was a virgin and told her of this plan that God had for her life, and she believed, and she did have a question, you know, how is this supposed to happen? And then she was given the answer that God was going to do this. So God has provided for Isaac. That's his letter. And the second letter in Isaac's name is S. So I put down the word sacrifice. Sacrifice. Sacrifice is defined, or give you a definition of the word sacrifice, the offering of an animal, plant, or human life, or of some material possessions to a deity as in a propitiation or homage. So that's just a regular dictionary, Webster's dictionary definition of the word sacrifice. Living sacrifice. Why didn't Isaac fight to get free from his father? What does a living sacrifice supposed to do? In Genesis 22, verses 7 to 10, I will read, it says, "And Isaac spoke to Abraham, his father, and said, 'My father,' he said, 'Here I am, my son. Look, and the fire and the wood, but where is the lamb for the burnt offerings?' And Abraham said, 'My son, God will provide for himself the lamb for a burnt offering.' So the two of them went together. Abraham stretched out his hand and took the knife to slay his son." So Isaac was the sacrifice, was supposed to be the living sacrifice, but God changed the plan.
1: "I beseech you, therefore, brethren, by the mercies of God, that you present your bodies a living sacrifice, holy, acceptable to God, which is your reasonable service. And do not be conformed to this world, but be transformed by the renewing of your mind, that you may prove what is that good and acceptable and perfect will of God."
0: So there it talks about us as Christians. You know, what is it that we're supposed to do with our lives? We're supposed to present our bodies as a living sacrifice. Lord, here's my life. Lord, would you use it for your glory? And so that's one wonderful scripture there. Isaac was a willing sacrifice to the plan of God in his life. Like Isaac, have you surrendered yourself wholly to the Lord? You're not just given just a little bit of yourself to Jesus, but your whole life. Have you done that? God desires we surrender our all to him. So the next letter in the name Isaac is A, the letter A, and I wrote down acquires wife. So he got a wife. So we turn to Genesis chapter 24. The story, the scripture that's in there is verses 1 to 6 to 7. Isaac is provided a wife, Rebekah. It was Abraham's servant that actually had Abraham have sent to go and get a wife from such a place, a certain place, and then to bring her back for so Isaac could have a wife. Isaac was 40 years old when Rebekah became his wife. In Genesis 25, verses 5 to 11, for Isaac's next letter in his name is A, he acquires the inheritance and two sons. And so Abraham had given him an inheritance, which would probably include land and animals, and I'm not sure what else. So Isaac receives that, and also two sons, Jacob and Esau. And so that is found in Genesis 25, verses 5 to 11. That's part of the scriptures, and also Genesis 25, 19 to 26. As Christians, what inheritance have we received because of what Jesus has accomplished in his death and his resurrection? You know, what kind of things have we received?
2: All praise to God, the Father of our Lord Jesus Christ, who has blessed us with every spiritual blessing in the heavenly realms because we are united with Christ.
0: it talks about how we are blessed with every spiritual blessings in heavenly places in Christ. So just like how God is providing for Isaac in his life, God has given us so many spiritual blessings in Jesus and in the Word of God. So in the final letter in the name of Isaac in our acrostic is that covenant is confirmed. Covenant is confirmed. And that's one of the things that the Old Testament teaches, is that a New Testament is that God keeps his promises. When he has promised Abraham he was going to provide Isaac a son for him, and there's Isaac. He's alive and he's real. And the covenant is confirmed in Genesis chapter 26. It says verses 1 to 5, there was a famine in the land besides the first famine that was in the days of Abraham, and Isaac went to Abimelech, king of the Philistines in Gerar. And the Lord appeared to him and said, do not go down to Egypt. Live in the land of which I will tell you. Dwell in the land and I will be with you and bless you for you and your descendants. And I will give these lands and I'll perform an oath which I swore to Abraham your father. And I will make your descendants multiply as the stars of heaven. I will give to your descendants all these lands in your seed, and all the nations of the earth shall be blessed because Abraham obeyed my voice and kept my charge, my commandments and my statutes and my laws. So God's covenant that he had given to Abraham is now been passed on to Isaac. And God had provided all that Isaac needed to live a life that pleases God. So once again, Isaac's life teaches us that everything that is needed to live God's plan and purpose is provided by God himself. So I pray that you will continue to grow in your walk with Jesus as God continues to provide for you in many ways.
3: Thank you to Frank for this teaching from God's Word about Isaac, his name and his life that provides reminders of God's goodness to us. If you would like to know more about a relationship with God and following him, please feel free to contact us. The story from Genesis 22 includes a type of ritual, burning, and the possibility of dying to obey God. In modern times, we tend to think of these things in a figurative or spiritual sense only. However, our next guests are going to talk about an experience that actually included these elements. Dex Smarts from Teslin, Yukon, and his friend Derek Baker will share about an event in Doug's life that may remind you of Isaac. Let's begin with Derek setting up the story.
4: I met Doug Smarts about 10 years ago when I lived in Teslin. I was a pastor there for nearly 12 years. And one day we were having a Bible study together, and he says, you know what, there seems to be something missing. I'm missing a step. And so I was able to share with him from the Bible different scriptures, and I said, do you understand what they're saying? And he said, yes. And I said, do you want to accept Jesus into your life today? He says, yes, I do. And so I remember we knelt down right in his living room there, we held hands, and he started praying. And the Doug Smarts that started that prayer was not the same Doug Smarts that ended that prayer. The Holy Spirit changed his life in a miraculous way. Shortly thereafter, he told me, he says, hey, I want to be baptized.
5: When I came to Christ, I think it was just baptism was something that I needed to make a public proclamation and a confession of Christ. That was the most important, to be public about it, and to let my group know that I am a follower of Jesus Christ. That was the most important for the baptism. It was just something that was very significant for me, and it did profoundly move me. Because when I did get baptized, there was just something I know that shifted inside me, and when that shift happened, I went home that night and I had all these objects, these I've had stuff from rituals, costumes, objects that I used as part of my worship, and they just felt like foreign items. I felt like I walked into someone else's home that wasn't my home. I felt like I was in a stranger's place, and I went to my friend Derek and I said, what do I do with this stuff? I knew I couldn't do that and I couldn't live that way anymore. And my friend told me, Derek told me, to pray to the Holy Ghost and to let me know what to do. I did, and I just got it on my heart to get rid of everything, like to get rid of stuff that I've used when I didn't know who Jesus Christ was, and to burn it.
4: He called me up and he said, okay, he says, I'm ready. He says, I've got things to get rid of. Can you come help me? And I said, yes. So I went down there with a friend, and I thought maybe we would have some bags or a box of stuff, of trinkets or things. And it was bags and boxes and buckets. We filled up the back of a pickup truck and had this huge fire.
5: And there's stuff that I burnt up that I thought I was going to drop dead. When I threw some items that I regarded as sacred, I thought something's going to happen to me. And I often say that I saw the Word of God at work when I met a person from Send. It was Sheldon. Sheldon came there, and I didn't know Sheldon. And the most unlikely people came to help me do that. And it was a very scary thing. I heard other medicine men talk about that. And that fire was burning. So he thought he was going to die, you know. But I went through that, and it was being set free. And I got to experience that twice with another person. But the Word of God at work that day was, I didn't get judged. I didn't feel judged. You know, that was the most profound thing. And nothing happened to me. Nothing at all.
4: And you kept thinking, oh, any point in time now, the spirits are going to attack me. But when the spirits didn't, because he was very in touch with the spirit world as training to be a shaman, when the spirits didn't attack him, he knew that Jesus Christ was stronger than anything that he knew before. Any spirit that he served before, Jesus Christ was stronger. And so now Doug has been growing in his faith. He's been sharing his personal faith with other people all across the Yukon, and it's amazing. And I can't wait to see what more God has in store for him as he becomes a disciple that makes other disciples.
5: But getting baptized was just really, it's the public letting in front of heaven, in front of my brethren or my fellow believers, that was the most important. I just needed to do that.

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0: And let me say this, guys, as I'm dealing with kids who hear other kids talk about their parents, and they're coming back with parental resentments and complaints.
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0: If you want to prevent that, then you tell them it was a bad day and you're sorry. You both had a bad day and you commiserate together. And you apologize for the fact that you didn't do any better job than them of regulating your own emotions. But I think the thing that I think about more than the list, because I know I'm a list person too, I am learning to get out of the list. And this is part of dialectical behavioral therapy and mindfulness, and that is being present. Mm-hmm. It grounds people. And I am learning that in the midst of the frenzy of the shorts, what's more important is my presence than how we look to the school, how he looks in the midst of this.
1: More at familyminute.org.
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1: The Full Armor. Therefore, put on the full armor of God, so that when the day of evil comes, you may be able to stand your ground, and after you have done everything, to stand. Ephesians 6:13. Those of us who have experienced cold Canadian winters know how important it is to dress warm. I recently bought a parka and was eager to try it out on one of the coldest days. It was minus 43 degrees Celsius with a 50 kilometer per hour north wind. I called a friend of mine who also enjoys going for walks on cold days. After bundling up, I met him at his house and we went on an 8 kilometer walk. The wind was howling, the snow was blowing, my mustache and eyebrows iced up, and we talked along the way. The walk reminded me of the verses in Ephesians 6, where we are told to put on the full armor of God. Each piece of armor is meant to protect us from the harshest spiritual battles that you and I will face. Just like my parka was able to withstand the fierce wind, and the soft down insulated me and protected me from the extreme cold, so our spiritual armor does its work. We encounter difficult days in our walk with the Lord. Circumstances sometimes reach crisis levels. Our thoughts trouble us, sometimes to the point of confusion, and even wanting to give up on our walk with the Lord. Being reminded of the full armor of God and the promise of being able to withstand during the battle brings us comfort. The second part of the verse 13 says, "Having done all, to stand." When we have done what we can, we are given the assurance we will continue to stand. Finally, use the sword of the Spirit, the Word of God. Remember from His Word that He loves you, gives you strength, and enables you to be victorious over whatever you may be facing.
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0: And let me say this, guys, as I'm dealing with kids who hear other kids talk about their parents, and they're coming back with parental resentments and complaints.
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0: If you want to prevent that, then you tell them it was a bad day and you're sorry. You both had a bad day and you commiserate together. And you apologize for the fact that you didn't do any better job than them of regulating your own emotions. But I think the thing that I think about more than the list, because I know I'm a list person too, I am learning to get out of the list. And this is part of dialectical behavioral therapy and mindfulness, and that is being present. Mm-hmm. It grounds people. And I am learning that in the midst of the frenzy of the shorts, what's more important is my presence than how we look to the school, how he looks in the midst of this.
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2: Sometimes I feel

0: that we don't like to admit it, but moral failure runs closer to home than we'd care to think. Whether it's a secret habit, a harsh word, or a moment of weakness, we've all disappointed God and ourselves. At which point, shame whispers that maybe this time we've gone too far. Hi, I'm Bernie Diamond, and welcome again to Fresh. In the late 1980s, American televangelist Jimmy Swaggart's spectacular moral collapse shocked the world. His ministry crumbled overnight. Many wrote him off completely. But in the years that followed, through tears, repentance and humility, Swaggart slowly rebuilt his life before God. The crowds never returned the same way, but grace did. When you think about it, there's a real tension between our inevitable human failures and God's divine faithfulness. At what point have we gone too far? At what point have we fallen so far that God wouldn't bother to come and find us, to save us, to lift us up again? The Apostle Paul understood that tension all too well when he wrote these words to his protege Timothy. 2 Timothy chapter 2, verse 13. If we are not faithful, he will still be faithful because he cannot be false to himself. Let's get this straight. God's character doesn't wax and wane with our behavior. He never excuses sin, but neither does he abandon the sinner who turns back to him. His faithfulness is rooted in who he is, not in what we've done. That's why Jesus died for you. He paid the price for you. So if you've fallen, if you've failed in some private way, don't run away from him. Run toward him. Because the God who called you still loves you, still waits for you, and still knows that his strength will rise again in your weakness. He hasn't walked away, and he never will. Because that's his word, fresh for you today. Oh, that is great stuff. Now, don't forget, there is such power in God's word. So if you'd like to go a bit deeper, you can receive these fresh devotional messages every day. Just stop by at freshdevotional.org to subscribe. They're completely free. It's really quite amazing how God will speak into your life through his word. Again, that web address is freshdevotional.org.
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1: The Full Armor. Therefore, put on the full armor of God, so that when the day of evil comes, you may be able to stand your ground, and after you have done everything, to stand. Ephesians 6:13. Those of us who have experienced cold Canadian winters know how important it is to dress warm. I recently bought a parka and was eager to try it out on one of the coldest days. It was minus 43 degrees Celsius with a 50 kilometer per hour north wind. I called a friend of mine who also enjoys going for walks on cold days. After bundling up, I met him at his house, and we went on an 8 kilometer walk. The wind was howling, the snow was blowing, my mustache and eyebrows iced up, and we talked along the way. The walk reminded me of the verses in Ephesians 6, where we are told to put on the full armor of God. Each piece of armor is meant to protect us from the harshest spiritual battles that you and I will face. Just like my parka was able to withstand the fierce wind, and the soft down insulated me and protected me from the extreme cold, so our spiritual armor does its work. We encounter difficult days in our walk with the Lord. Circumstances sometimes reach crisis levels. Our thoughts trouble us, sometimes to the point of confusion, and even wanting to give up on our walk with the Lord. Being reminded of the full armor of God and the promise of being able to withstand during the battle brings us comfort. The second part of the verse 13 says, having done all, to stand. When we have done what we can, we are given the assurance we will continue to stand. Finally, use the sword of the Spirit, the Word of God. Remember from His Word that He loves you, gives you strength, and enables you to be victorious over whatever you may be facing.
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0: Hello and welcome to Travel Trails. We're glad to have you with us today as we take a look at a very well-known Bible story. Are you familiar with the time God told Abraham to sacrifice his son Isaac? Maybe you've heard sermons about it regarding Abraham's obedience or how Abraham trusted God. You might even have heard how it foreshadows Jesus, the Son of God, dying on the cross for our sins. Well, today, our guest, Frank Ward, is going to give us a fresh perspective on this story as he looks at it from somebody else's point of view. Are you curious? Then let's join Frank.
1: Hello, everyone. Today, we're going to be looking at a Bible character whose name is Isaac. And his name means something. You know, back in the Old Testament days when usually children are given names, there's usually a meaning behind it. And Isaac is Abraham's son, the one that he'd waited for such a long time. And let me read you something from my Life Application Bible. The study Bible I have has many notes in there to help you understand more of what's been talked about in the Word of God. So here it says, Isaac, a name carries great authority. It sets you apart. It triggers memories. The sound of it calls you to attention anywhere. Many Bible names accomplish more. They were often descriptions of important facts about one's past and hopes for the future. The choice of the name Isaac, he laughs, for Abraham and Sarah's son must have created a variety of feelings in them each time it was spoken. At times, it must have recalled their shocked laughter at God's announcement that they would be parents in their old age. At other times, it must have brought back the joyful feelings of receiving their long-awaited answer to prayer for a child. Most importantly, it was a testimony to God's power in making his promise a reality. In a family of forceful initiators, Isaac was a quiet, mind my own business type unless he was specifically called to take action. He was protected only child from the time Sarah got rid of Ishmael until Abraham arranged his marriage to Rebekah. His own family, Isaac, had the patriarchal position, but Rebekah had the power. Rather than stand his ground, Isaac found it easier to compromise or lie to avoid confrontations. So even though Isaac, you know, experienced many things in his life, it does not mean that he lived a perfect life. He made mistakes, and just like you and me. And so as we look at this Bible character, Isaac, what are some of the things that we can apply into our lives? What was his strengths and his accomplishments in his life? He was the miracle child of Sarah and Abraham. Sarah was 90 years old and Abraham was 100 years old when they had Isaac. He was the first descendant of the fulfillment of God's promise to Abraham. So that was very important. He seems to have been a caring and consistent husband, at least until his sons were born. Some of the weaknesses in Isaac's life were, under pressure, he tended to lie. So lying is not a good thing. And that's what he tended to do when there was pressure in his life. So one of the lessons that we can learn from his life is that patience often brings rewards. And also, both God's plans and his promises are larger than people. So God keeps his promises. So one of the main things that I want us to learn from his life is that Isaac's life teaches us that everything that is needed to live God's plan and purpose is provided by God himself. So if God calls us to a ministry, God calls us to whatever it is, then God is going to provide for us. He will give us strength. He will lead us and he'll guide us every step of the way. How has God provided for you in your life? What has God provided for you and your family? Has He answered your prayers? Are we growing in our relationship with God through this experience? What did God provide for Isaac? How did Isaac receive these things? Do we follow God because He gives us things or provides or for us, or is He our God, or because He is our God, we follow Him, not because He does things for me? What has God the Father provided for us in Jesus Christ our Lord? Forgiveness, repentance, payment for sin, victory over sin, victory over death, victory over Satan, victory over the world and the flesh, the sinful nature in us, hope for today and tomorrow and forever. So those are the things that God has provided for us in His Son, the Lord Jesus Christ, our Lord and Savior. The word provide, it means to supply or to equip.
2: For all the animals of the forest are mine, and I own the cattle on 1,000 hills. I know every bird on the mountains, and all the animals of the field are mine.
1: How much did God own? Well, He owns everything. Everything that we see, everything that He provides for us, it's from His hand. And in a similar way for Isaac as well, God had provided many things for him in his life. So what I did for our message here is I made an acrostic of the name of Isaac. So the first letter in Isaac's name is I. And so I wrote down on that letter, introduced to Jehovah Jireh. Isaac is introduced to Jehovah Jireh. So I turn to Genesis chapter 22 and verses 12 to 17. Many times, you know, we read these verses from Abraham's perspective. But what about Isaac? You know, he was the son. He was the one who was going to be sacrificed. You know, how did that impact his life? What was he thinking when his dad was, when they were walking up the mountain and they had the fire, they had the wood, but there was no lamb? So I'm going to read these verses, Genesis 22. And he said, "Do not lay your hand on the lad or do anything to him, for now I know that you fear God, since you have not withheld your son, your only son, from me." So Abraham lifted his eyes and looked, and behind him was a ram caught in the thicket of its horns. So Abraham went and took the ram and offered it up for a burnt offering instead of his son. Abraham called the name of the place, "The Lord will provide." It is as this to this day, in the mount the Lord has provided. The angel of the Lord called to Abraham the second time out of heaven and said, "By myself I have sworn, says the Lord, because you have done this thing, you have not withheld your son, your only son. Blessing, I'll bless you. Multiplying, I'll multiply your descendants as the stars of heaven, as the sand that is on the seashore. Your descendants shall possess the gate of their enemies." So just looking at from Isaac's perspective, how emotionally, how did that affect Isaac to have your father almost, you know, offer you as a sacrifice? Was this a traumatic experience for Isaac? That's a good question. And through this experience, Isaac's early life, you know, what lasting lesson has been imprinted in his understanding of God, Jehovah Jireh? Well, God provided a ram that was caught, you know, in the thickets. And so that's one thing that we can say that Isaac learned. You know, God provided for him instead of him being sacrificed and dying on the altar. God provided this ram. What lasting imprints have been left in your life through your life experience? Have they been good or bad or both? Isaac has learned in this near-death experience that at the hands of his father, that Jehovah will provide. In our deepest and darkest pains of our lives, even there, the Lord will provide healing, mercy,

0: Another example of this would be that God provided for, would be Mary. You know, when the angel came to talk to Mary when she was a virgin and told her of this plan that God had for her life, and she believed, and she did have a question, you know, how is this supposed to happen? And then she was given the answer that God was going to do this. So God has provided for Isaac. That's his letter. And the second letter in Isaac's name is S. So I put down the word sacrifice. Sacrifice. Sacrifice is defined, or give you a definition of the word sacrifice, the offering of an animal, plant, or human life, or of some material possessions to a deity as in a propitiation or homage. So that's just a regular dictionary, Webster's dictionary definition of the word sacrifice. Living sacrifice. Why didn't Isaac fight to get free from his father? What does a living sacrifice supposed to do? In Genesis 22, verses 7 to 10, I will read, it says, "And Isaac spoke to Abraham, his father, and said, 'My father,' he said, 'Here I am, my son. Look, and the fire and the wood, but where is the lamb for the burnt offerings?' And Abraham said, 'My son, God will provide for himself the lamb for a burnt offering.' So the two of them went together. Abraham stretched out his hand and took the knife to slay his son." So Isaac was the sacrifice, was supposed to be the living sacrifice, but God changed the plan.
1: "I beseech you, therefore, brethren, by the mercies of God, that you present your bodies a living sacrifice, holy, acceptable to God, which is your reasonable service. And do not be conformed to this world, but be transformed by the renewing of your mind, that you may prove what is that good and acceptable and perfect will of God."
0: So there talks about us as Christians. You know, what is it that we're supposed to do with our lives? We're supposed to present our bodies as a living sacrifice. Lord, here's my life. Lord, would you use it for your glory? And so that's one wonderful scripture there. Isaac was a willing sacrifice to the plan of God in his life. Like Isaac, have you surrendered yourself wholly to the Lord? You're not just given just a little bit of yourself to Jesus, but your whole life. Have you done that? God desires we surrender our all to him. So the next letter in the name Isaac is A, the letter A, and I wrote down acquires wife. So he got a wife. So we turn to Genesis chapter 24. The story, the scripture that's in there is verses 1 to 6 to 7. Isaac is provided.

0: Provided a wife, Rebecca. It was Abraham's servant that actually had Abraham have sent to go and get a wife from such a place, a certain place, and then to bring her back for so Isaac could have a wife. Isaac was 40 years old when Rebecca became his wife. In Genesis 25, verses 5 to 11, for Isaac's next letter in his name is A, he acquires the inheritance and two sons. And so Abraham had given him an inheritance, which would probably include land and animals, and I'm not sure what else. So Isaac receives that and also two sons, Jacob and Esau. And so that is found in Genesis 25, verses 5 to 11. That's part of the scriptures. And also Genesis 25, 19 to 26. As Christians, what inheritance have we received because of what Jesus has accomplished in his death and his resurrection? And what kind of things have we received?
1: All praise to God, the Father of our Lord Jesus Christ, who has blessed us with every spiritual blessing in the heavenly realms, because we are united with Christ.
0: It talks about how we are blessed with every spiritual blessings in heavenly places in Christ. So just like how God is providing for Isaac in his life, God has given us so many spiritual blessings in Jesus and in the Word of God. So in the final letter in the name of Isaac in our acrostic is that covenant is confirmed. Covenant is confirmed. And that's one of the things that the Old Testament teaches is that a New Testament is that God keeps his promises. When he has promised Abraham he was going to provide Isaac a son for him, and there's Isaac. He's alive and he's real. And the covenant is confirmed in Genesis chapter 26. It says, verses 1 to 5, there was a famine in the land besides the first famine that was in the days of Abraham, and Isaac went to Abimelech, king of the Philistines in Gerar. And the Lord appeared to him and said, do not go down to Egypt. Live in the land of which I will tell you. Dwell in the land, and I will be with you and bless you for you and your descendants. And I will give these lands, and I will perform an oath which I swore to Abraham your father. And I will make your descendants multiply as the stars of heaven. I will give to your descendants all these lands in your seed, and all the nations of the earth shall be blessed, because Abraham obeyed my voice and kept my charge. My commandments and my statutes and my laws. So God's covenant that he had given to Abraham is now been passed on to Isaac. And God had provided all that Isaac needed to live a life that pleases God. So once again, Isaac's life teaches us that everything that is needed to live God's plan and purpose is provided by God himself. So I pray that you will continue to grow in your walk with Jesus as God continues to provide for you in many ways.
2: Thank you to Frank for this teaching from God's Word about Isaac, his name and his life that provides reminders of God's goodness to us. If you would like to know more about a relationship with God and following him, please feel free to contact us. The story from Genesis 22 includes a type of ritual, burning, and the possibility of dying to obey God. In modern times, we tend to think of these things in a figurative or spiritual sense only. However, our next guests are going to talk about an experience that actually included these elements. Doug Smarts from Teslin, Yukon, and his friend Derek Baker will share about an event in Doug's life that may remind you of Isaac. Let's begin with Derek setting up the story.
3: I met Doug Smarch about 10 years ago when I lived in Teslin. I was a pastor there for nearly 12 years. And one day we were having a Bible study together, and he says, you know what? There seems to be something missing. I'm missing a step. And so I was able to share with him from the Bible different scriptures, and I said, do you understand what they're saying? And he said, yes. And I said, do you want to accept Jesus into your life today? He says, yes, I do. And so I remember we knelt down right in his living room there. We held hands, and he started praying. And the Doug Smarts that started that prayer was not the same Doug Smarts that ended that prayer. The Holy Spirit changed his life in a miraculous way. Shortly thereafter, he told me, he says, hey, I want to be baptized.
4: When I came to Christ, I think it was just baptism was something that I needed to make a public proclamation and a confession of Christ. That was the most important, to be public about it, and to let my group know that I am a follower of Jesus Christ. That was the most important for the baptism. It was just something that was very significant for me, and it did profoundly move me. Because when I did get baptized, there was just something I know that shifted inside me. And when that shift happened, I went home that night and I had all these objects. I had stuff from rituals, costumes, objects that I used as part of my worship. And they just felt like foreign items. I felt like I walked into someone else's home. That wasn't my home. I felt like I was in a stranger's place. And I went to my friend Derek and I said, what do I do with this stuff? I knew I couldn't do that and I couldn't live that way anymore. And my friend Derek told me, to pray to the Holy Ghost and to let me know what to do. I did, and I just got it on my heart to get rid of everything, like to get rid of stuff that I've used when I didn't know who Jesus Christ was, and to burn it.
3: He called me up and he said, okay, he says, I'm ready. He says, I've got things to get rid of. Can you come help me? And I said, yes. So I went down there with a friend, and I thought maybe we would have some bags or a box of stuff, of trinkets or things. And it was bags and boxes and buckets. We filled up the back of a pickup truck and had this huge fire.
4: And there's stuff that I burnt up that I thought I was going to drop dead. When I threw some items that I regarded as sacred, I thought something's going to happen to me. And I often say that I saw the Word of God at work when I met a person from Send. It was Sheldon. Sheldon came there, and I didn't know Sheldon. And the most unlikely people came to help me do that. And it was a very scary thing. I heard other medicine men talk about that. And the fire was burning. So he thought he was going to die. You know. But I went through that. And it was being set free. And I got to experience that twice with another person. But the Word of God at work that day was, I didn't get judged. I didn't feel judged. You know, that was the most profound thing. And nothing happened to me. Nothing at all.
3: And you kept thinking, oh, any point in time now, the spirits are going to attack me. But when the spirits didn't, because he was very in touch with the spirit world as training to be a shaman. When the spirits didn't attack him, he knew that Jesus Christ was stronger than anything that he knew before. Any spirit that he served before, Jesus Christ was stronger. And so now Doug has been growing in his faith. He's been sharing his personal faith with other people all across the Yukon, and it's amazing. And I can't wait to see what more God has in store for him as he becomes a disciple that makes other disciples.
4: But getting baptized was just really, it's the public, letting in front of heaven, in front of my brethren or my fellow believers, that was the most important. I just needed to do that.

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0: And let me say this, guys, as I'm dealing with kids who hear other kids talk about their parents, and they're coming back with parental resentments and complaints.
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0: If you want to prevent that, then you tell them it was a bad day and you're sorry. You both had a bad day and you commiserate together. And you apologize for the fact that you didn't do any better job than them of regulating your own emotions. But I think the thing that I think about more than the list, because I know I'm a list person too, I am learning to get out of the list. And this is part of dialectical behavioral therapy and mindfulness, and that is being present. Mm-hmm. It grounds people. And I am learning that in the midst of the frenzy of the shorts, what's more important is my presence than how we look to the school, how he looks in the midst of this.
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1: If you feel like a stereotype, when you're lost in the maze of this life, if you look in the mirror, wishing that the path was a little bit clearer, when your heart is beating fast, you fall in love, but the love just don't last. 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

0: And let me say this, guys, as I'm dealing with kids who hear other kids talk about their parents, and they're coming back with parental resentments and complaints.
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0: If you want to prevent that, then you tell him it was a bad day and you're sorry. You both had a bad day, and you commiserate together. And you apologize for the fact that you didn't do any better job than them of regulating your own emotions. But I think the thing that I think about more than the list, because I know I'm a list person too, I am learning to get out of the list. And this is part of dialectical behavioral therapy and mindfulness, and that is being present. Mm-hmm. It grounds people. And I am learning that in the midst of the frenzy of the shorts, what's more important is my presence than how we look to the school, how he looks in the midst of this.
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1: The Full Armor. Therefore, put on the full armor of God, so that when the day of evil comes, you may be able to stand your ground, and after you have done everything, to stand. Ephesians 6:13. Those of us who have experienced cold Canadian winters know how important it is to dress warm. I recently bought a parka and was eager to try it out on one of the coldest days. It was minus 43 degrees Celsius with a 50 kilometer per hour north wind. I called a friend of mine who also enjoys going for walks on cold days. After bundling up, I met him at his house, and we went on an 8 kilometer walk. The wind was howling, the snow was blowing, my mustache and eyebrows iced up, and we talked along the way. The walk reminded me of the verses in Ephesians 6, where we are told to put on the full armor of God. Each piece of armor is meant to protect us from the harshest spiritual battles that you and I will face. Just like my parka was able to withstand the fierce wind, and the soft down insulated me and protected me from the extreme cold, so our spiritual armor does its work. We encounter difficult days in our walk with the Lord. Circumstances sometimes reach crisis levels. Our thoughts trouble us, sometimes to the point of confusion, and even wanting to give up on our walk with the Lord. Being reminded of the full armor of God and the promise of being able to withstand during the battle brings us comfort. The second part of the verse 13 says, having done all, to stand. When we have done what we can, we are given the assurance we will continue to stand. Finally, use the sword of the Spirit, the Word of God. Remember from His Word that He loves you, gives you strength, and enables you to be victorious over whatever you may be facing.
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3: 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I'm John Fuller, and thanks for joining us.
4: You know, John, this is such an important topic. How do we strengthen our children, particularly our girls, in this book, Strong and Secure? And Michelle's done a great job raising the right issues for us as parents to be kind of over the target on, right? 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You have access to everything that we do, both the podcasts and the broadcasts. 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Mm-hmm. But I'm looking forward to today. 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
3: Mm-hmm. 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
4: Michelle, welcome back.
2: Thanks.
4: It's good to have you with us again to continue this discussion. You know, I feel like my whole parenting experience is just kind of in my brain, things I need to remember to do, kind of a creation of a list, I guess, is how I would express it. Make sure we're reading the word together. And we did that when the boys were younger more often. Now it's in their 20s. I'm sending them more scripture every few days. Hey, this caught my attention. Here's why. Thought it might apply to you. So you've got to find ways to keep bringing the word in front of your young people, whatever age, high school or college, I think. What do you do to try to keep that connection spiritually, especially with your daughter at a distance? She's in college, but your son's still at home.
2: Yeah. Yeah. I think it is. The other day, Nolan came in and he was just overwhelmed. Uh-huh. He had woken up late and he needs uniform shorts, and we don't know what happened to him, but they weren't in the house. And
4: gym bag.
2: And so we do think maybe the gym bag, he runs track right now. And so, but he just woke up in a mood. Now, and this is what I want to tell parents. This is why you stay grounded while your kids are having that mood. And it was a little tough. I was up that morning, and by the grace of God, I had already listened to some scripture. Uh-huh. And so I said to him, as he was in my room, kind of frantically looking, I said, I got you. You need to go take your shower. But before you do, I just said, Alexa, open the Bible app and read us the word of the day. And we just listened to that together. And he was like, Mom, how did you know that was going to fit? And I said, well, I happened to hear it a couple minutes ago. So I had already done that that day.
4: Still
2: but
4: fits.
2: Then he went up and took a shower. We did not find the shorts, so we had to get to school early to borrow some out of Lost and Found. Borrow, I use lightly. And so we got there, and on the way there, he said, Mom, thank you for staying so calm when I was so upset.
4: So he noticed.
2: He noticed that I was a spiritual extension cord of God's peace to him in the midst of that difficult time, and he expressed some gratitude, which is rare. That doesn't happen all the time. And so I think, especially with my daughter far away, I ask her a lot, how can I pray for her? Sometimes I will notice things, and I will, you know, you got to be careful with that so you don't sound like you're preaching at them or correcting them, because kids take advice as criticism in this when they're in college. Yeah. And I think it's really important that we be aware of that. So I think we continue to share God's word. If God lays a scripture on your heart, I love, especially they like the memes. So they like you to find the photo with the scripture and share it with them. And so I do that a lot with them as well. I say a lot in the office to people who are not believers that hope deferred will make the heart sick. In fact, that's how kids, a lot of times teenage girls end up depressed, is they're struggling with some anxiety or some external pressure. And then they all of a sudden think they can fix it and they try to fix it and then they can't fix it. They try to get their friends to help them fix it. And then their hope gets deferred and it makes their heart sick. And they end up sometimes even clinically depressed because of it. So I think we can weave that scripture in. But if we're going to do that, we as parents have to be in that word, mm-hmm. knowing that word, letting it come. I really believe it's meant to breathe life in and through us.
4: Yeah.
2: I do have some parents who are reading this devotional themselves. I had a mom ask me, how could I use this devotional? Because I don't think my daughter will read it when I give it to her in college. I said, what if you look through it? Because I'm writing about the difficulties teens are facing and young adults that we treat in our counseling center all the time. What if it just gave you words to say and questions to ask? And she came back to me and said, I've had the best conversations with my daughter. I didn't realize one of her friends was going through a bad breakup and how much a bad boyfriend can affect you. And so she learned some of the topics that they're living through better, especially when it's your first. Your first is always difficult.
4: Yeah. Let me take us back to that reaction when your son was kind of out of sorts. Because, and I think it's really important, because the other response, I'd like to describe it and then have you respond to it. Because in that environment, you as the parent can be sucked in, and you now are anxious about the poor planning that your teen has displayed, and it's pushing your buttons.
2: Oh, it is. Like, not only that, like, I didn't train him well enough. He's disorganized. What's wrong with him? Why can't he keep up with his stuff? That's the wrong response in a crisis moment for a parent to give, even though it's running through our heads, right?
4: That's the hook. Yes. How do you back out of that frenzy as the parent and not fall for the bait? And I'm not saying your teen is baiting you per se, but they're in a frenzy and you have to be the adult in the room, like you did.
2: Yeah.
4: But if you are more easily prone as a parent to get into the fray emotionally and go, well, why didn't you plan? You know, I'm busy. I've got all this going on today. I don't have time to look for your shorts. That's your job, not my job. Mm-hmm. And this ends up in conflict rather than shalom.
2: You're God's right. And that's peace. Probably what would have happened. I had two clients cancel that morning by the grace of God. So I wasn't getting ready for work like I normally am at the same time he's getting ready for school. So on a typical day, I'd be like, Nolan, I don't have time for this. I've got to get my own makeup on and get in the car right. and stuff like that. So there, I think that's reality. I think, though, that we want to try as much as we can to, I don't think it's their bait. I think it's the bait of the enemy.
4: I would agree.
2: Right? Trying to cause destruction in our lives. And let me say this. There are days that that would have been more my response. And you know what you do then? And let me say this, guys, as I'm dealing with kids who hear other kids talk about their parents and they're coming back with parental resentments and complaints, if you want to prevent that, then you tell them it was a bad day and you're sorry. You both had a bad day and you commiserate together and you apologize for the fact that you didn't do any better job than them of regulating your own emotions. But I think the thing that I think about more than the list, because I know I'm a list person too, I am learning to get out of the list. And this is part of dialectical behavioral therapy and mindfulness, and that is being present. Mm-hmm. It grounds people. And I am learning that in the midst of the frenzy of the shorts, what's more important is my presence than how we look to the school, how he looks in the midst of this. And that's the other thing I think I've really learned. I have learned that, so what if you have to pay for an ID badge? It's not the end of the world. Sometimes we as parents, when our kids are showing their character weaknesses, just like we do in our marriages, we globalize those weaknesses and we awfulize them. Those are terms for cognitive distortions. And we make them bigger deals than they really are. I think we approach our kids, what I see in Jesus' life, with his messy disciples, and they are messier than our kids, I think, when I really get in and read those gospels. He continuously extends compassion, accountability, but compassion. And you know what? My mom had to run my tennis skirt up to school, you know, when I was a kid. I relate to that.
4: What goes around comes around.
2: I had those messy moments. I can't find my keys some morning. And so I think sometimes we even have a greater intolerance for the things we see in our kids that are inside us as weaknesses. We wish we could correct that. And that is God's job. That is not our job to do. It is God's job to see if he can break that generationally in the next generation. And he does that by the Spirit being stronger in them, not by us working harder at making sure the shorts are there.
4: You know, another example that you had about presence, and we touched a little bit on this last time, but to explore it a little bit more, because it's so critical, because so much connection is made in this idea of presence, because that's where there's a calming effect for your child, which is a good thing. But you would tuck your son in at night, I think, maybe your daughter too, and in this case, tickle his back, I think was an example.
2: No, not exactly. Okay, so here's the thing. We are so good with the God, I feel sad generation, the little preschoolers. We tuck our kids in, we wind them down at night. Mm-hmm. But here's why we're seeing anxiety in 10-year-olds. Because they go to soccer practice and they do all this stuff and we're rolling them into bed to just try to get them to sleep and we're tired too. And then they lay in that bed and all the anxious thoughts have time to crowd in. And so I think it's really important for us as parents, as they get older, to still take that moment. And what I have done is, and this is part of somatic healing therapy. I didn't even know that because that didn't exist when I started this. I had a friend who was a massage therapist, and she taught me the importance of healing touch and relaxing touch. So I have rubbed my kids' back. Just real gently, not full on muscles, but at times I have, and here's why. Sometimes I will touch my kids' back, and let me tell you a great example of this that ended up being a very spiritual moment for us. One night, so when your kids get past the age of elementary school and you're tucking them in, sometimes they have to come tuck you in because you're in bed before them when they get to this high school age. Yes. And college age, especially when she was home from college. She so outlasts me now. So then, but I said to her, when you go to bed, come say goodnight to me, you know, still. And so she came in one night and she was in high school and I was rubbing her back and I'm like, oh my goodness, your neck is like a knot. And she said to me, I'm so stressed. I have this due, this due, this due. And okay, we talked about the list, right? My first thought was, yeah, and I watched you watch a show, drink your coffee, go with your friend. You know, she's mobile by then. She had time to do it, but that is not the time to bring that up. In that moment, when your kid is about to go upstairs and try to get the rest of it done, I said, can I pray for you? Can I just pray that God would give you focus and make it faster and just have the grace to help you out like I need when I'm under a book deadline, if I'm honest, yeah. You know, some of you relate to that. And so I prayed over her. I looked at my email one last time before I went to bed and an email popped in from one of the teachers and said, I don't know why, but I'm going to postpone this test. I just have a bad feeling about it. I don't think you guys are going to be ready. And I thought, oh my gosh, God answered our prayers. Right. Well, I mean, we got to experience God in the moment. And she came popping downstairs real quick and goes, Mom, did you see it? Mm. And I was like, isn't that amazing? We got to experience God together in that moment. Mm. So I think there's lots of things we can do as parents just to really, it's called attunement in the psychological world. And what it means is fully paying attention. And we do this as therapists, not only to what somebody's saying, but all the nonverbal cues, because we know 93% of everything that's communicated is nonverbal. Mm. I think there's a lot of things like that that we as parents can work on that breed real strong connection with our kids. I think it's something for us to become aware of ourselves. I think it's good for us to learn to attune to our own bodies and help ask God to make us aware of that. I ask God to make me aware of things that the unseen, doesn't scripture talk about that, to focus on the unseen? So I want to see in my kids' lives the unseen that they're not talking to me about through their bodies and then through the spirit, because there are spiritual battles, which you referenced earlier in the last episode, Jim, that our kids are battling that I want to participate mm-hmm. in the warfare of in their lives.
3: Yeah. Mm-hmm. That's Michelle Niedert, and she's our guest today on Focus on the Family with Jim Daly, covering some of the principles in her excellent book, Strong and Secure, 100 Devotions for Young Women. 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
7: In Genesis 41, God enabled Joseph to interpret Pharaoh's dream, where God warned there would be 7 years of plenty and 7 years of famine. 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In James chapter 4, we are warned not to presume upon the future, which most people have done by spending all of their income and not saving for future needs. 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
4: You know, Michelle, one of the things that we can fail our children with is our inability to listen intently. And you speak about that very expressly. I think because we're moving fast, it's not a guilt statement. It's just in my head, in my list, remember to slow down and really listen. Which for me as an extrovert, I'm assuming that might be true for you. It's one of the hardest things for us to get a hold of because we want to keep moving and really to be still so we can hear the other person, in this case, our children. So listening to the body, that's great, observing those things, but then actually listening to what they say rather than doing the lecture. It's really hard because we've done life and, you know, we were 17. We were 25. We kind of know the game. We know what's going on. We know what's best for you. But how do you listen and bite your tongue not to just spew advice, which, you know, sometimes advice is good, but it's a different role as your kids get older, even in teen years. So how do you do that? How do you listen intently?
2: So I think the first thing you do is you listen with your eyes. Mm-hmm. And that gets back to that pivot we talked about in the episode with the screens.
4: Yep.
2: So we need to put our eyes on them. And some of us are doers and we're busy doing. And I think one thing we need to accept is sometimes our kids are going to tell us stuff we might even be, gosh, can I say it, a little bored as we're listening? And so I think, but we need to accept that and do that well. And here's what I think we do next. You know, in this stage of life, this older teen, young adult stage, we are no longer teachers, we are coaches. And coaches ask great questions. So if I were to tell a parent, how do you become equipped in this stage? More than anything is, don't learn the scripture, ask them what scripture they would use in this situation. Mm-hmm. Don't give them advice, ask them what they think they might consider doing. And so I think you listen and then you question, not with like an intent to dissect, but I think you question with curiosity. And it's not an interrogation thing. It's more of a like, I'm unwrapping a present and you're the present and I want to get to know all the details of my present. Mm-hmm. And so when I have a teenager in my office, that's what it's like. But I think I take that same skill and I apply it to my kids. This is a gift from God that's unfolding before my very eyes and developing. And young adulthood, they're not done. You know, my 18-year-old's got 6 years left of brain development or up to 8. That brain's only a third of the way done. So I'm curious about what's still developing there. And so I think asking the questions, she has a boyfriend. How's it going? What's been good lately? What's been hard lately? with that relationship. And I think when we ask, and then sometimes we just say, I'm glad you shared that with me. That's something I can pray about. Mm-hmm. A lot of parents I know who are listening to this, you're so jealous because you wish your kid would talk to you like this, right? And I've read a lot of books like How to Listen So Your Teen Will Talk and Talk So Your Teen Will Listen. I think there's a lot of things we can pick up in skills with that ourselves as parents. But I think the biggest thing is set your agenda aside and try to learn more about theirs.
4: Yeah, that's good. That's really good. You know, right at the end here, we need to, I think, emphasize this idea of identity because it's so crucial, especially, again, to our daughters. And strong and secure, you've inclined it to the daughters in our families.
2: Yes.
4: I think it's one of the reasons that so many kids coming from Christian homes go off to college and kind of lose it because they've been under, you know, good guidelines, solid parenting parameters, those kinds of things. Now, all of a sudden, they've been taught the do nots, but they don't understand why. And they go into this college environment and drinking is available and partying is available and other things are available. So their ability to discern is not as strong as it could have been. So in that context, wrapped in identity, how do we get our daughters in the best position possible? Right here at the end, this is the million-dollar question.
2: Here we go.
4: To survive that environment, not just survive, but to thrive as a believer in Christ and to do well.
2: Mm-hmm. Okay, so first of all, I think it's more about the do's than the do nots, and we focused on that. I think it's also, I changed my mind about this. I didn't want my kids to date in high school, but then I realized I wanted them to have their first breakup under my roof. So we started loosening the parameters in the last couple of years. My parents, when I asked them their biggest parenting mistake with me, they told me, like when I was a young therapist, I asked them this, that they thought you hold on and then you drop them off. And actually, my mom said we should have let one. We did a better job with your brothers and sisters. You fought so hard against our grip because we didn't let one finger go every year until you were ready to go.
4: That's a good
2: So
4: good
2: I think
4: metaphor.
2: That's a, yeah, my parents were wise people and learned from their mistakes, I think, as they went along. And so I think that's part of it. I think, though, this identity piece is formulated partially with what we can do. But I will tell you this, and we didn't quite get to this. I read Bound by Honor as a 22-year-old therapist, and I took that to heart, the value of a mentor, because I am a product of the mentors of the kingdom, of the church through high school and college. And so I hired a vocal coach for my daughter that I didn't really care how good her voice turned out. This was a 20-something-year-old woman of God who was way cooler than I was, who spoke truth in my daughter's life and would share things. My daughter would share things with her she wasn't sharing with me. And so I think if you want to line this up well, identity's got to come from a lot of different sources. And I think it's got to come from the youth leaders. I think sometimes it comes from Christian coaches and other believers in their lives. I think it also comes from making sure they have, and this was something I really prayed hard about, is that when her roommate is a pastor's daughter and a dedicated believer. And you know what? They did not pick each other that way. They picked each other because they love thrifting, coffee, and Jesus. And Jesus was third on that list as they looked. And neither was a cheerleader. And no offense to those who are cheerleaders. I was Miss Peppy of the Year, but that's not my daughter's thing. So she did not, she probably was done living with me. And that's what I think, especially if your kids are not going off to a Christian university, how are they going to find the other believers in their school? So that, let me tell you what you don't do with a kid. And I think this is getting harder and harder in our culture today. You do not put a kid who's got a broken arm, let's say they're struggling with anxiety or something already, you do not put them in a canoe to swim upstream with one paddle. They need other people on the boat to help them move that boat along the upstream of our culture today. It takes a whole rowing crew, especially if maybe your kid's got both arms. It still takes that. And that is, I think, a huge part of this is what campus ministry are they going to be involved in? Where are they going to plug in so that they can swim that stream? And here's the other thing that we have to do. We can't own their behavioral choices for them when they're younger. I think we start letting them fail early while they're under our roofs, so they're not so far away when disaster hits. And so I would tell any parent who's saying, No, you're not going to the dance in that skirt. Let her wear the skirt and learn the lesson sometimes. It's hard. Mm-hmm. I asked her to go up and pray one time and let God handle it with her. This idea that Lynn and I have of the Father heart of God, and that's what I told her when she left to go to school. I'm going to get, you know, I said, I'm leaving, but he's not. He's always going to be with you, and he is going to carry you through this. And that's why we wrote this book, because some girl's mom didn't say that to her. Mm-hmm. And we want these young women in college to know that they are not alone. That's a lie. They may feel alone, mm-hmm. but they have a Heavenly Father who's with them. And there is community out there. Maybe it's going to take 6 Bible studies to find the right one right. and 3 churches, you know, but it's there for these girls. And they may get hurt sometimes, but he's going to help them heal from the hurt, and he's going to make them wiser, and they'll be more protected the next time. And maybe they're like her and the bank account is low, and he's going to provide. And we want them to begin to develop that strength and that resilience that can only come. It won't. Yeah. No parent can give that to them. Only their Heavenly Father can.
4: Yeah. Well, I think you get the passion from Michelle. Michelle, yeah. thanks for those heart tears
2: yeah.
4: and the mama tears that you have there. And I think you could see she is here for you. And she's yeah. written this down in a great resource, Strong and Secure. I want to encourage you to get your copy from Focus on the Family Canada. When you do, all the proceeds stay in Canada, and they go right back into ministry, helping other Canadian families to thrive in Christ. So join us in ministry, and let's help more families across Canada.
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4: Also, John, let me read this testimony that we received. Michelle, this will go right to your heart. This is a woman named Ann from Nebraska. She says, as a stay-at-home mom of 3 teenagers, this is right up your alley. I listen almost daily to your broadcast. The variety of your shows provides guidance and encouragement to me as a mom and wife, but also as a Christian. 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Mm-hmm. She went on to say, God is really working through this ministry. You are in our prayers, and we are grateful for that. So you're going to touch Anne and many of the Anne moms out there with the message you shared with us. So thank you, Michelle, for being with us.
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0: And let me say this, guys, as I'm dealing with kids who hear other kids talk about their parents, and they're coming back with parental resentments and complaints.
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0: If you want to prevent that, then you tell them it was a bad day and you're sorry. You both had a bad day, and yeah, you commiserate together. And you apologize for the fact that you didn't do any better job than them of regulating your own emotions. But I think the thing that I think about more than the list, because I know I'm a list person too, I am learning to get out of the list. And this is part of dialectical behavioral therapy and mindfulness, and that is being present. Mm-hmm. It grounds people. And I am learning that in the midst of the frenzy of the shorts, what's more important is my presence than how we look to the school, how he looks in the midst of this.
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cross I look, and to the cross I cling. Of its suffering I do drink, of its work I do sing.

is a red light. Have I been given through Christ crucified?